And this is it, ladies and gentlemen. It is the Piano Matters. I'm your host, David Dubal, and I have a program for you that is gold, golden, and it will be gold in our airwaves today. It's a show featuring some of the great ones of the keyboard, all of them now legends. We shall hear Rubinstein, Arthur, Horowitz, Gilels, Fleischer, and Alicia Della Rocha. It's unusual that I program a show of universal luminaries. So often I like to bring us pianists that should be better known, yet for reasons unknown, they never made it in the big time in pianistic stardom. Let's begin with a quote. As you know, quotes are a part of the program which I very much enjoy. And I'm pleased that many of you have told me that the quotes give you pleasure. Here is one from Charles Lamb, who says that ill-gotten gain never prospers in the trite consolation administered to the easy dupe when he has been tricked out of his money or estate. Yep, beware the con man. They're everywhere, and they are smooth as butter. Let's open the Piano Matters with one of the greats of the keyboard. Certainly Alicia Della Rocha fits that description. She was a wonderful lady. I knew her a little. I was pleased to interview her, and you can find that interview in my book, Reflections from the Keyboard. She was a woman of really elemental shyness. She wouldn't look at you straight until she felt comfortable with you, and then she was also very introspective. But her eyes just glistened and glowed when she was speaking of her great masters, especially Granados and Albanus. She was a wondrous interpreter of not only Spanish music, but I love her most in Spanish music. And let's listen to the High Baroque. The composer, Padre Antonio Soler, S-O-L-E-R. If you don't know him, you should. Possibly he was a pupil of Scarlatti in Madrid. And he was born, by the way, in 1714. Soler also wrote binary sonatas, as did Domenico Scarlatti, about 180 of them, not 600 like Scarlatti. And if you know them, you will love them. And there are so many twists that are very much Soler. Indeed, in importance, they rank, in my opinion, of course, near Scarlatti's sonatas. I'm so pleased to offer you Alicia Della Rocha, to be the foremost performer of Soler's sonatas. And this one is in G minor.

You just heard Madame Alicia de la Rocha in Soler Sonata in G minor, and rhythm just seethes through that body. What a rhythmical knife she had. Sharp, clean, and you hear every possible note, everything layered perfectly. This is a woman with an amazing ear. Remember, the fingers are not enough. The ear must guide them, and there's many things that have layers that many people miss. Stay with me, as later in the show, we'll have a Scarlatti sonata, supposedly Soler's teacher, and I really do believe that he did teach him. And it will be played by the late Alexis Weisenberg, another immortal of the keyboard. I'm David Dubal, in The Piano Matters. Do you all know the words, before you could say Jack Robinson? I don't mean Jackie Robinson, the baseball player, by the way. We find this phrase, before you could say Jack Robinson, first in literature in 1778 in Fanny Burney's novel Evelina, which was a real hit at that time. Does anyone read Fanny Burney? I do know that I have one novel of hers on my bookshelves. I've never touched it, though. Maybe someday. Well, she was considered then a really important novelist and very fashionable. And her dad was Charles Burney, or as they called him, Dr. Burney. And he was the greatest musical historian of England from the middle of the 18th century. Let's return to our pantheon of pianists. Leon Fleischer's career has had its thick and thins. For years he couldn't play because of his right hand. Over the years he has done some playing of 20th century music. And I'd like you to hear Leon Fleischer in Ned Roram's Barcarolle No. 1 from 3 Barcarolles.

Leon Fleischer in an impeccable performance of Ned Roram's Barque Role No. 1. The piece was written probably in the late 40s. Ned Roram has had many admirers throughout America. And recently I was viewing a marvelous documentary about Ned Roram, made by James Dowell and John Kolomvakis. It's a riveting film, beautifully made, about a man that is in every way fascinating. And if you'd like to know, it's a production of Symbiosis Films. This is The Piano Matters. So glad to be with you, and I hope you've had a sparkling week. And if you didn't sparkle, you will. I was at my bookshelf, and a paperback of Seneca's letters fell down. I opened it, and my eyes fell on this saying, quote, "More is experienced in one day in the life of a learned man than in the whole lifetime of an ignorant man." What say you about this quote? Anyway, one of the greatest Liszt players there ever was V.H., or, of course, Vladimir Horowitz, the inimitable. And here is a lonely lyric, meaning it's not played much. It's the Consolation No. 5 by Liszt, one of the set of six. And we know that the best known by far is the No. 3. But I think you'll hear the inner qualities of the 2.5-minute piece brought so well out by Mr. Horowitz. Here it is, the fifth Consolation of Franz Liszt.

That was Vladimir Horowitz, a name that almost everyone in the world knows, although he's been dead now for about, I would say, 30 years already. I can't believe it. We heard Horowitz in the fifth consolation by Liszt, and you heard, of course, that wonderful sense of inflection. In my opinion, because the piano is an instrument of inflection, talent is, for piano playing, how well you understand inflection, how to make the forte, how to make the crescendo, how to make the pedal float everything. It's an incredible instrument, and talent itself with the piano must have that sense of inflection. The people that play like typewriters just do not understand the instrument. William Butler Yeats tells us, "A statesman is an easy man. He tells his lies by rote. A journalist makes up his lies and takes you by the throat. So, stay at home and drink your beer and let the neighbors vote." I'm ready for a very beautiful intermezzo. It's in B-flat minor, five flats if you want to know that. It's Opus 117, number 2. It's a perfect work of art. Actually, it's a very strict structure, but you will never know that, as it's so romantic, so wayward. Listen to the way Brahms uses the left hand. I find the work so perfectly Brahmsian in its tender passion. Arthur Rubinstein played his Brahms for 85 years. Just imagine such a span of time. He was born in 1887. Brahms was still living until 1897. So I don't think they knew each other, but he did study Arthur Rubinstein and had a lot of contact with the best friend of Johannes Brahms, and that was the violinist Joseph Joachim. Well, let's have the beautiful B-flat minor 117, number 2, played by Maestro Rubinstein.

the beauteous intermezzo in B flat minor, so tenderly passionate. Brahms, the lyric poet, played so lovingly by Arthur Rubinstein. And I think that of all the composers that Rubinstein played, I think he loved Brahms most. This is The Piano Matters. I hope you've enjoyed the show so far. So good. Do you know who invented the phrase, love is blind? Yes, it is an old saying indeed, and the creator of the phrase was no less than Chaucer. Edvard Grieg is truly a song of Norway, but pianists in all countries play his music, or conductors, singers, violinists, cellists, and so forth. There is a tang to his art, and yet an intimacy. He was also a natural nature poet. Let's listen to the Russian-born artist, Emil Gilels, a very good Greek player, in first that little flitting butterfly, less than 2 minutes, then that very intimate love poem, At Thy Feet, and finally a picture of Puck.

We just heard 6.5 minutes, I thought they were wonderful, of Edvard Grieg. And it was played with that kind of spirit that Emil Gilels possesses, that kind of depth. But the butterfly was flitting, and the At Thy Feet was worshipful, and Puck delicious. Well, I hope you liked it. I'm David Duval. This is The Piano Matters. Montaigne, not always happy with his fellow bipeds, says in one of his essays, "We are not so full of evil as of emptiness and inanity. We are not so miserable as base and abject." Oh, my goodness. Cynical.

maybe not. Remember what Camus said, cynicism is a product of intelligence. Well, Montaigne was certainly intelligent. Clementi said, I'm an old Englishman and a young Italian. He was born in Rome 4 years before Mozart in 1752. Both of them were the best pianists of their time. Muzio Clementi died in 1832. Think of that. Mozart died in 1791 as a pauper, while Clementi died very wealthy and is buried at Westminster Abbey in London. Horwitz cared greatly for Clementi, and I remember turning pages for him at his house quite frequently as he went through many a movement that he never recorded. We're going to, though, have something that he recorded from Carnegie Hall, a live performance that he himself wanted taped. And he did this on his own money, and he wanted to, because he was an artist of great, great integrity, wanted to hear how everything sounded. It was at Carnegie Hall, and it's the sonata Opus 36, number one, two movements only, but listen to the variety of touches and the expressiveness of this almost romantic sonata. Here is Horwitz.

Clementi and Horowitz make a fine team indeed. A shame that many more sonatas by Muzio Clementi, and there are 64, are not played, as they have a real place in the classical literature. And pianistically, Clementi is always ingenious. Get ready for a splendid piece by Schumann, the fifth movement of his Faschingsschwank aus Wien, or Carnival Scenes from Vienna. Schumann called it a grand romantic sonata, but the last movement, not the first movement, is in sonata form. Well, if you don't know what sonata form is, don't worry about such things. Just listen to the impact of the music. And let me say, no performance compares, except the Michelangeli, of Alicia Della Rocha playing the finale of the Faschingsschwank aus Wien.

Always there's something vital in De La Rocha in her playing. No, it's more than vitality. There is a kind of inner passion, discipline, restraint, interesting sound, much more than just a mere singing tone, something that has some different kinds of metals in it. And she knew how to play loud, and she knew how to make an audience listen to every note. That was the fifth movement of the Carnival Scenes in Vienna. This is David Dubois listening closely with you. How many of those darn Robco calls did you get today? I think I had at least 30, and my first call from Switzerland. Well, they are relentless. Who are they? We return, though, now to something special, Leon Fleischer, in the perfection, the jewel-like perfection of Ravel's third movement from his 1905 Sonatine. And it's the third movement, Anime, and every single nut, every single bolt in this fantastic sonata structure is played to the hilt by Leon Fleischer.

Fleischer was heard in the luminous third movement of the Sonatine by Ravel. Ravel. 1875 was an incredible year. In fact, all of the 70s produced an amazing amount of great composers and pianists. Who was John Heywood? I've no idea. Anyway, the quote's interesting, and it comes from that jolly year. We know it was jolly, of 1546. More things, he said, belong to marriage than four bare legs in a bed. I like that. Let's go directly again to Alicia de la Rocha for her third appearance of the show. And she is heard in amazing performance, a passionate performance of this intermezzo in that gloomy and yet so wondrous key of E flat minor, six flats. It's Opus 26, number 4 from the Carnival Scenes in Vienna. It's a real heartthrob. It was written for his lady love, Clara Schumann, when he was forbidden to see her.

De La Rocha gives that magnificent outcry for Schumann's Love of Clara in 2 minutes in E-flat minor, the intermezzo from the Faschingschwank aus Wien, and it is an all-time favorite performance of mine. I've been playing it myself for years, and when my ears heard her play it, I said, well, I will continue playing it and hope that someday it comes closer to the greatness of her playing of this piece. I hope you have enjoyed today's The Piano Matters. Please join me next week, same time, same station. 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Remember Oliver Goldsmith and She Stoops to Conquer? I read it in high school. I remember I liked it. Anyway, here's a quote. I love everything that's old. Old friends, old times, old manners, old books, old wines. This is David Dubal. Thank you for listening.

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1: 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I'm the Chief Content Officer here at Delmarva Public Media. 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

That is the little motet, Domine Salvum, O Lord, Save the King, by Jean Vaillot, who was a choir boy in Notre Dame before taking over the chorus there in 1640. And while this new release from the Ensemble Correspondance is dedicated mostly to the much more famous André Campra Requiem, the extraordinary other works on this are earlier French pieces from Notre Dame. That's how we're going to begin this week right here on Millennium of Music. I'm Robert Aubrey Davis. The work that Jean Vaillot did only lasted for a few years before he winds up getting a job at the Royal Chapel and taking over there for some decades. He was succeeded by François Cosset, who lived from somewhere around 1610 to 1664. Cosset was from Rennes, and he got in trouble extensively, both with the choir boys and the canons at the great cathedral of Notre Dame, who eventually complained about him so extensively, in fact, to Queen Anne of Austria, particularly that he was fired in 1646 and goes back to Rennes. But while he was at Notre Dame, he wrote a mass for six voices based on that little motet by his predecessor Jean Vaillot that we heard. Also in this set, we hear the beautiful setting, the little short setting of the Ave Verum Corpus, Hail True Body by Jean Vaillot, and another one of these early composers working at Notre Dame, Pierre Robert. We'll hear his Christe Redemptor. I wish the entire release was this kind of material, because it's so rarely recorded and so interesting. But this is the Ensemble Correspondance, conducted by Sébastien Dossé.

That is the Ensemble Correspondance conducted by Sébastien Dossier. And while the recording is called André Campra Requiem Mass, so much of the interesting material takes us to the earlier masters there in Notre Dame. We heard pieces by Jean Veillot and François Cosset and Pierre Robert. One of three releases in the French Baroque this week right here on Millennium of Music. I'm Robert Aubrey Davis.

I'm Robert Aubrey Davis. Now, we originally promised you a recording dedicated to the Mass for the Birth of Louis XIV, but on looking at that more carefully, that's such an extraordinary release. I'm going to save that for a few weeks, dedicate an entire program to it. But let's go back to the same era and the uncle of the great Francois Couperin, Jonathan Rhodes Lee, in his recording French Connections, gives us the entire 17th order of Couperin, pieces by Forqueray. But earlier on, the much underrated Louis Couperin,

Louis Couperin, the pieces in F major, performed there by Jonathan Rhodes Lee, one of three releases we are celebrating in the French Baroque this week here on Millennium of Music. I'm Robert Aubrey Davis.

I'm Robert Aubrey Davis. Well, our last release is a new one from the ensemble Les Délices, directed very happily from the Baroque Oboe by Deborah Nagy. It's called Arcadian Dreams, and it is mostly cantatas from the era leading up to Rameau with the Faithful Shepherd one, but also pieces by Louis-Antoine Lefebvre. But very happily, an earlier little cantata by Thomas-Louis Bourgeois, born there around 1676 and living on to 1750, his setting of Diane and Endymion, that tale, and once again Les Délices, joined by soprano Hannah DePriest.

Hannah DePriest, the ensemble Les Délices, directed from the Baroque Oboe by Deborah Nagy. You can hear that wonderful little piece that introduces that lovely oboe introduction to that glorious work. One of three pieces from the French Baroque going really early on in the 17th century. For complete information about these three, simply go to our website, millenniumofmusic.com. We're always very gratified when you do. Our technical director is Christopher Drummond, and for the program, this has been your producer and host, I'm Robert Aubrey Davis.

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Hello, and welcome to With Heart and Voice. I'm Peter Dubois, and I'll be your host for the next hour of wonderful listening to sacred choral and organ music. Thanks for joining me. Holy Week is at the heart of the Christian faith as the season of Lent draws to a close and the drama of the Passion unfolds before the startling news of the resurrection on Easter. On today's program, then, we'll celebrate the triumph of Palm Sunday and then move to the agony of the Passion as we enter into one of the most dramatic and powerful weeks of the Christian year. We'll listen to profound sacred choral and organ music by Friedel, Durufle, Lotti, Stopford, and many others. We'll begin with a processional for organ and trumpet by William Matthias. In today's context, he calls to mind something of the entrance into Jerusalem. Stephen Clayberry plays the organ, joined by trumpeter Crispian Steele Perkins. They perform in the chapel of King's College, Cambridge.

A 10th century chant set words of the hymn All Glory, Laud, and Honor with a text by 9th century St. Theodulf of Orléans. Canon Mel Butler led singers from St. Mark's Cathedral in Seattle. We began with music for trumpet and organ. Organist Stephen Cleberry and trumpeter Crispian Steele Perkins played Processional by Welsh composer William Matthias. The triumph and exuberance of Palm Sunday quickly gives way to a tumultuous week, leading to the Passion and Crucifixion. This progression is foreshadowed in a simple and meditative setting of an equally simple but powerful text by Edith Williams. In 1947, Harold Friedel set her text, Jesus So Lowly, in the anthem We'll Hear, which is one of the relatively few of his works that are still widely sung. Dale Ottoman leads the choir of All Saints Church, Beverly Hills.

Jesus So Lowly by Harold Friedel was sung by the Choir of All Saints Church, Beverly Hills, directed by Dale Ottoman. You're listening to With Heart and Voice. Maundy Thursday marks the beginning of the Triduum, or 3 days of the Passion, Death, and Resurrection. The liturgy for Maundy Thursday begins with a foot washing, recalling the servanthood of Christ. The antiphon for that service is Ubi Caritas, where charity and love are, God is there. Maurice Durafle's beautiful setting of this chant is performed by the choir of King's College, Cambridge. Daniel Hyde directs.

The text of Ave Verum Corpus dates from the 14th century, attributed to Pope Innocent VI. This beautiful setting was by Latvian-Canadian composer Imant Ramage, written in 1973. The Vancouver Chamber Choir was directed by John Washburn. Earlier, the choir of King's College, Cambridge, sang Maurice Duruflé's touching motet, Ubi Caritas. Daniel Hyde directed. In the early 18th century, Italian composer Antonio Lotti wrote a number of mass settings for the Basilica of San Marco in Venice. From the credo of these masses, the Crucifixus portion has often been excerpted as a motet. A cappella settings in 6, 8, and 10 parts provide rich harmonic textures for this pivotal section of the Creed. We'll listen not to the most famous motet in 8 parts, but rather an equally powerful one in 6 parts, taken from a mass in G minor. Daniel Hyde leads the choir of King's College, Cambridge.

Crucifixus in Six Parts by Antonio Lotti. The choir of King's College, Cambridge, sang under the direction of Daniel Hyde. You're listening to With Heart and Voice. Isaac Watts' 1707 hymn text, When I Survey the Wondrous Cross, is a meditation on the cross, the crucifixion, and Christ's sacrifice. It's been set to several different tunes over the years, among them the tune Rockingham, which dates from the late 18th century. We'll hear it in an arrangement by Douglas Starr that includes a lovely clarinet obbligato. The choir of Shadyside Presbyterian Church in Pittsburgh is directed by John Walker. Gretchen Snyder plays clarinet.

John Walker led the choir of Shadyside Presbyterian Church of Pittsburgh in a setting of the hymn When I Survey the Wondrous Cross, arranged by Douglas Starr. Philip Stopford composed his setting of Drop, Drop, Slow Tears in 2007 while serving as director of music at St. Anne's Cathedral in Belfast. The words of 17th century writer Phineas Fletcher suggest the musical descending figure which permeates this setting. Christopher Gray leads the Truro Cathedral Choir with Luke Bond at the organ.

two works by Philip Stopford. We just heard his setting of Ave Verum Corpus, sung by the Ecclesiam Choir under his direction. Before that, the Truro Cathedral Choir sang his setting of Drop, Drop, Slow Tears. Christopher Gray conducted. The repetitive nature of Carl Jenkins' motet, And the Mother Did Weep, calls to mind the deep sorrow of Mary, mother of Jesus, as she witnessed the brutal death of her son on the cross. The music comes from Carl Jenkins' own setting of the Stabat Mater and is performed in this context by Polyphony. Stephen Layton conducts.

Stephen Layton led Polyphony in the motet And the Mother Did Weep by Carl Jenkins. You're listening to With Heart and Voice. A number of instrumental or orchestral works have been transcribed for voices over the years, with sacred words interpolated into these familiar works. A relatively recent addition to the genre and reflective of this Holy Week is Maurice Ravel's Pavane for a Dead Princess, setting the words of Requiem Aeternam. Wonderfully arranged by Rupert Goff, we'll hear him direct the choir of Royal Holloway, accompanied by organist Andrew Dewar. Music of Ravel on With Heart and Voice.

Requiem Aeternam, a transcription by Rupert Goff of the Pavan for a Dead Princess by Maurice Ravel. Gorgeous writing and singing. Rupert Goff led the choir of Royal Holloway, accompanied by Andrew Dewar. Samuel Crossman's hymn text, My Song is Love Unknown, from the 17th century, summarizes the whole of Holy Week, reflecting on Christ's incarnation and leading to the events of Holy Week, from the procession into Jerusalem to the crucifixion. Noel Edison leads the choir of St. John's Church, Elora, Ontario, in this wonderful setting by John Ireland. Paul Halley plays the organ and composed the descant for the last stanza.

Organist Kathy Rodland and her sister violist Carol Rodland performed a chorale prelude on Wondrous Love, written for them by John Weaver. Earlier, the choir of St. John's Church Elora sang the hymn My Song is Love Unknown. Noel Edison conducted.

Thank you for joining me for today's program as we've listened to music to begin the walk through Holy Week. I hope you've enjoyed the selections I've chosen and found them to be meaningful. 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

0: Madame Press died last week at 90. 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
1: 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Lows level off around 55 overnight under partly cloudy skies. Winds out of the south, 5 to 10 miles an hour. Cloudy skies with a few peaks of sun. Monday, highs around 76. And that's a look at your forecast from Delmarva Public Media. I'm meteorologist Derek Height. Currently, 61.
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0: Gregorian chant lines to these sort of rich, complex harmonies, very characteristic of French Impressionism. And so this creates someone once called a luxuriant harmonic bath that evokes mysticism and also emotional warmth. Here is the Requiem by Maurice Durufle. Robert Shaw leads the Atlanta Symphony Orchestra and Chorus.

0: Music from 1947 in Paris, Maurice Duruflé's Requiem. Performed by the Atlantis Symphony Orchestra and Chorus in that classic recording from the 1990s, led by Robert Shaw.
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0: Tall as the Poplar Tree by Gumidas Vartabed. 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

0: The string quartet number 13, known as the Rosamunda Quartet by Schubert, played by the Balkea Quartet.
1: 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Lows dip down to about 56 overnight under partly cloudy skies. Winds out of the south, 5 to 10 miles an hour. Daytime highs approaching 76. Monday, cloudy skies with a few peaks of sun. And that's a look at your forecast from Delmarva Public Media. I'm meteorologist Derek Height. Right now, 56.
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0: It's from the 16th century Dutch composer Jan Sweelinck. Mein junges Leben hat ein Ende. My young life has come to an end. 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

0: The Night Callings by Eino Eller. We heard the Estonian National Symphony Orchestra. Still ahead, we'll hear that Symphony No. 7 by Jean Sibelius, one long continuous movement, and something for the cello by a guy who loved the cello, Luigi Boccherini. That's next.
1: 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Highs level off around 76. Monday, cloudy skies with a few peaks of sun. And that's a look at your forecast from Delmarva Public Media. I'm meteorologist Derek Height. Right now, it's 56 degrees.
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0: Samuel Barber wrote his very first piece of music at age 7. It was titled Sadness. Samuel Barber died in 1981 at the age of 70 and had spent his entire life creating music. He made his living writing music, no side jobs. And seriousness was one of Barber's unvarying characteristics as a composer. There is an elegiac lyricism that pervades much of his music. That is very much the case with his violin concerto. Even when the mold is broken for a fast and virtuosic final movement, the music is hardly frivolous. It is still notably serious. The Barber Violin Concerto, ahead this hour. I'm Ward Jacobson. It's Music Through the Night. Good to have you along on this early Monday, the first day of June. When Antonin Dvorak returned from the United States in 1896, he took poetic ballads from the Czech poet Karel Jaromír Erben as the basis for a set of symphonic poems, including The Water Goblin, The Noonday Witch, The Wild Dove, and The Golden Spinning Wheel. Now, The Golden Spinning Wheel sounds like it should be a story, something like Rumpelstiltskin, but instead, it is a tale of jealousy and hidden murder, and murder discovered. It is a bit, yes, gruesome. Here it is, musically told by the Royal Concertgebouw Orchestra.

0: A tale of murder, hidden murder, and murder discovered. The Golden Spinning Wheel. The title doesn't quite befit the actual story. The music, though, very much Antony Dvorak. We heard the Royal Concertgebouw Orchestra, Nicholas Arnenkor, conducted.
1: 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Partly cloudy skies overnight, with lows around 56. Southerly winds 5 to 10 miles an hour. More clouds than sun Monday. Highs level off around 76. That's a look at your forecast from Delmarva Public Media. I'm meteorologist Derek Height. Currently 56.
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0: The Violin Concerto by Samuel Barber, Opus 14. Mikhail Simonyan was the violinist with the London Symphony Orchestra.
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0: The English String Orchestra, conducted by William Boughton. They performed the variations on a theme by Tchaikovsky, by Anton Arensky. Still ahead, Beethoven chamber music. We'll hear the Emerson String Quartet play a wonderful string quartet from Opus 18. And just ahead, some music for solo piano by Augusta Gross. So stay close.
1: 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Lows level off around 56 overnight under partly cloudy skies. Winds out of the south 5 to 10 miles an hour. Sunshine mixed with clouds at times again Monday. High temperatures reach up to 77. And that's a look at your forecast from Delmarva Public Media. I'm meteorologist Eric Height. Currently, it's 56 degrees.
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3: Some musicians play actual antique instruments made during the Baroque era, and some play modern reproductions. Andrew Manzi plays a violin made in 1782, and Richard Egarr plays a modern reproduction harpsichord. You'll hear them making magic on those instruments, playing music by George Frideric Handel on Sunday Baroque this weekend.

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0: Imágenes by Candelario Huizar, a composition from 1919. We heard the Philharmonic Orchestra of the Americas, led by Alejandro de la Parra. Coming up, we'll hear Vasily Primakov play the Piano Concerto No. 27 by Mozart. But up next, some really fabulous choral music that's transcribed for cello. Stay close.
1: 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Lows dip down to about 56 overnight under partly cloudy skies, south winds 5 to 10 miles an hour. Sunshine mixed with clouds at times again Monday. High temperatures reach up to 77. That's a look at your forecast from Delmarva Public Media. I'm meteorologist Derek Height. Currently, it's 57 degrees.
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0: Gemma Rosefield, the cellist with the BBC Scottish Symphony Orchestra. We heard the Rondo for cello and orchestra in F by Charles Stanford.
1: 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Sunshine mixed with clouds at times today, with daytime highs approaching 77. Northerly winds 8 to 15 miles an hour. Partly cloudy skies tonight, lows around 53. And that's a look at your forecast from Delmarva Public Media. I'm meteorologist Derek Height. Right now, 57.
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3: Los Angeles, Berlin, New York, London, the list goes on and on. 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
0: Is 52 and Amy Schumer is 45 today. It's National Olive Day, National Hazelnut Cake Day, and this one they may frown upon at work depending on where you go to work. It's National Go Barefoot Day. We may want to keep our shoes on here. I don't know about you, but this is music by Germaine Taillefer, played on the harp by Jennifer Swartz.

0: Daybreak, the opening movement of the Florida Suite by Frederick Delius. William Boughton led the English Symphony Orchestra. A proud taste of Finland from Jean Sibelius, a suite of music coming up next.
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0: Jean Sibelius is more than just inspired by Finland, it's entirely all about Finland. From the title, which refers to a region made up by southeast Finland and parts of Russia, to the premiere in Viborg. This work captures the spirit of Sibelius' country and was not only popular during his time, but it remains one of his most performed works today. The suite was commissioned by students from the Helsinki University in Viborg for a historical tableau, a set of scenes from the history of Karelia.

0: The Corelli Suite, Opus 11, by Jean Sibelius. Osmolenska led the Lahti Symphony Orchestra. I'm Ward Jacobson.
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0: Chivalry, the combination of qualities expected of an ideal knight, especially courage, honor, courtesy, justice, and a readiness to help the weak. Jean Froissart was a medieval French chronicle writer. For centuries, Froissart's chronicles have been recognized as the chief expression of the chivalric revival of the 14th century kingdom of England and France. Edward Elgar was inspired by those 14th century chronicles and whipped up a nifty little concert overture back in 1890, which you will hear later this hour. Agustin Barrios and Berta Rojas, both born in Paraguay, about 81 years apart. Agustin Barrios, 1885, Berta Rojas, 1966. And here, Berta Rojas plays music by Agustin Barrios.

0: That was the Vienna Berlin Ensemble. They played the Quartet No. 1 in F by Rossini. A work for flute and orchestra by François Devienne coming up. Before that, though, right after the break, we will hear some marvelous music by the Welsh composer Grace Williams.
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4: A mix of clouds and sun today with a high of 77. North winds 8 to 15 miles an hour. Partly cloudy skies again tonight. Lows dip down to about 53. And that's a look at your forecast from Delmarva Public Media. I'm meteorologist Derek Height. Currently, it's 57 degrees.

0: Andras Adorjan, the flutist with the Munich Chamber Orchestra. We heard the Flute Concerto No. 1 in D by François Devienne.
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0: 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I'm Ward Jacobson.
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0: A tune, nice work if you can get it, had originally been drafted in 1930 with the working title, There's No Stopping Me Now. It was put away in a trunk for a while before being pulled out about 7 years later for the program A Damsel in Distress. George Gershwin's nice work if you can get it. John Williams, it's the London Symphony Orchestra and the soloists there. Flawless, Joshua Bell. Coming up next, we have got a nice bit from Richard Wagner you'll surely recognize, and The Planet's on the way yet, too.
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4: Sunshine mixed with clouds at times today, with daytime highs approaching 77. Northerly winds 8 to 15 miles an hour. Partly cloudy skies tonight, lows around 53. And that's a look at your forecast from Delmarva Public Media. I'm meteorologist Derek Height. Currently, it's 58 degrees.
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0: Jupiter, and that was From the Planets, masterwork of Gustav Holst. 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

0: Hansel and Gretel Overture, composed by Engelbert Humperdinck. That was Carl Anton Rickenbacker leading the Bamberg Symphony Orchestra. If you haven't heard Amy Beach, you're in for a treat, especially if you like your music a little bit on the Gaelic side.
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3: 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A mix of clouds and sun today, with daytime highs approaching 77. Northerly winds, 8 to 15 miles an hour. Lows dip down to about 53. Tonight, partly cloudy. And that's a look at your forecast from Delmarva Public Media. I'm meteorologist Derek Height. Right now, 62.
4: 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I'm Lisa Simeone, and I hope you'll join me as we hear the CSO charge into the 21st century with repertoire both new and old.
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0: Struggles and triumphs of Gaelic, or in the case of Scottish, Gaelic immigrants. A Beach explicitly incorporates genuine folk melodies here, basing the movement on the Irish folk tune The Little Field of Barley, which was sourced from an 1841 Dublin publication. The movement opens with a very pastoral pipe-like drone. It's the Gaelic Symphony. This is the second movement.

0: Variations, of course, you know it, on Twinkle, Twinkle, Little Star. Mozart, and that was Long Long, just wailing away on that one. I'm Kevin O'Connor. Still to come, we have some Don Ray and a work from Vivaldi.
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0: If the name Don Ray sounds vaguely familiar, you might be a classic TV freak. Like yours truly, he's well known for doing the music from classic TV shows like The Twilight Zone, Gunsmoke, and Hawaii Five-0. Here's a Quilter's Dance, a slice of Americana from Homestead Dances. Don Ray, it's Derek Gleason and the Dublin Philharmonic.

0: Yes, the Goldfinch, Flute Concerto No. 3, celebrating Vivaldi's and our feathered friends, Australian Chamber Orchestra with Emmanuel Pahu.
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4: Sometimes you hear people talk about building castles in the sky. Well, you used to hear people use that phrase. Anyway, it was a reference to daydreaming, imagining the future, building castles in the sky. Jennifer Higdon plays off that theme in her composition, Blue Cathedral, and adds a spiritual element. She says blue is the sky, where all possibilities soar. And cathedrals are a place of thought, growth, spiritual expression, a doorway into and out of this world. From APM, American Public Media, this is Performance Today. I'm Valerie Kaler. Jennifer Higdon's Blue Cathedral in concert at the Grand Teton Music Festival ahead this hour.
5: This is Bird Note. I'm Marcus Roston, a naturalist and birder in Buffalo, New York, where I love watching American herring gulls. One of my favorite places to find them is Freedom Park, a migration crossroads for birds and people. This was once a final stop on the Underground Railroad, where freedom seekers crossed the Niagara River to safety. Gulls take refuge at the park year-round. Herring gulls may seem unremarkable, especially in winter when young birds all look the same in mottled shades of brown and black. But I feel my brown skin crawl when people call them rats with wings. It makes me think about who gets labeled a nuisance and who gets praised, whose features are admired and whose are disparaged. When we dismiss these birds as rats with wings, we miss something important. Though American herring gulls may seem common now, their populations are actually in steep decline. Watching the gulls at Freedom Park, I see a lesson in resilience and a reminder that there's beauty in shades of brown and black. This is Black Birders Week. To learn more, follow the hashtag Black Birders Week on social media and visit birdnote.org. I'm Marcus Roston.
4: We'll hear Blue Cathedral by Jennifer Higdon. It's on the way in just 5 minutes. Right now, one of her adrenaline-driven pieces. It's called Smash.

0: Czech composer Josef Suk wrote the piece we just heard when he was 26 years old and an established composer in Prague, the Fantasy, for violin and orchestra. We heard it from a recent concert in Berlin. Christian Tetzlaff played the solo violin with Vladimir Yurovsky, leading the Berlin Radio Symphony Orchestra. It is a special treat to share that Berlin performance with Christian Tetzlaff, because unless you travel abroad, it's unlikely that you'll catch him in concert anytime soon. Until last year, he regularly played about 20 gigs a year in the United States. But in 2025, he canceled his U.S. tour as a cultural boycott against the Trump administration. He says he doesn't intend to perform here again unless the government reverses several policies he disagrees with. As of yet, Tetzlaff has not made any future plans to return to the U.S. as a soloist or with his quartet. Until then, we're happy to share his artistry in concert from our partners around the world. 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I'm Valerie Kaler. 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
0: Jacob TV is the nom de media of a Dutch composer who is pretty obsessed with American popular culture. His avant-garde works don't lean on tone rows or tempo blocks, but on Jerry Springer tantrums, stump speeches, and beer commercials. He's got the zeitgeist by the bit, and he is riding it to mashup glory. From APM, American Public Media, this is Performance Today. I'm Valerie Kaler. Ahead this hour, one of what Jacob TV calls his avant-pop compositions that also incorporates some Indian influence. Serendipity 2 for alto flute, string quartet, and tabla ahead this hour.

This is the Composer's Datebook for June 1st. I'm John Burge. On today's date in 1988, the New York Philharmonic gave a concert in a city then called Leningrad, in a country then called the Soviet Union. For their visit to the city we now call St. Petersburg, in a country we now call Russia, the Philharmonic commissioned a brand new work by American composer Ellen Tafe Zwillick. Her Cymbalon received its premiere performance there and, in fact, was the first American symphonic work to be premiered in the USSR. The word Cymbalon comes from the Greek, explains Zwillick, and refers to the ancient custom whereby two parties broke a piece of pottery in two, each party retaining half. Each half, or Cymbalon, thus became a token of friendship. From the beginning, continued Zwillick, I knew this piece would receive its first performance in the Soviet Union, and I found this profoundly moving. I'm sure my complex feelings, embracing both hope and sadness about the state of the political world, found their way into this work.

0: After its premiere, Zwillich's Cymbalon was performed in Moscow, New York, London, Amsterdam, Helsinki, Paris, and the former East Berlin, making it one of Zwillich's most traveled works. Composer's Datebook is produced by APM, American Public Media, in conjunction with the American Composers Forum, reminding you that all music was once new.
1: Here's a piece for solo cello written in 2019 by composer Rina Esmail. This is simply called Rain. Imagine being so thirsty that you call for a downpour. And from a distance, the downpour arrives. It falls all around you and on you. But it turns out you're thirsty not just for water, but for something much deeper. Can that thirst ever be quenched? This is Varsha, Rain, by composer Rina Esmail.

Music celebrating joy, love, connection, and friendship. A piece called Sans, or Breath, by composer Rina Esmail. We heard it from a concert during the Geneva Music Festival in Geneva, New York. Jinju Cho played violin, Max Geisler was the violist, and Henry Kramer played piano. Rina Esmail was born in Chicago. Her father grew up in Pakistan. Her mother was born in India, raised in Kenya, and between Rina and her folks, the Esmails speak 10 different languages. As a kid, Esmail wasn't sure which culture she most closely identified with, and this carried over into her early days as a composer. She grew up listening to Western classical music. When she was a student at Yale, she heard Indian classical music for the first time, and she loved it. Esmail learned about Hindustani music during her time as a Fulbright scholar in India. She discovered that she loved both forms, and the music she writes now is her own unique hybrid musical language. She's currently working on several commissions, including a brand new orchestral work for the Philadelphia Orchestra's 26-27 season. Looking forward to all the new music we'll hear from Rina Esmail. In a moment, on having the capacity to take advantage of life's random opportunities. You're listening to Performance Today from APM. We're about to hear music by a contemporary Dutch composer named Jacob ter Veldhuis, but he actually likes to be known as Jacob

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2: Imagine, you're in the audience at a concert in the 1800s. You hear a Beethoven piano concerto for the first time, and it's amazing. But when do you get to hear it again? The next time it's played in concert? If you happen to be in the same city in Europe? And if you can afford to go? What if, instead of a piano and a full orchestra, the concerto could be performed like this? Arranged for piano and five string players. Practical, affordable, portable. It's an MP3. Okay, not really, but it is kind of the 19th century equivalent of an MP3. It's also today's global encore, and you'll hear it in about 7 minutes.

0: March at Wigmore Hall in London. That was an arrangement of Beethoven's Piano Concerto No. 1 in C major, an arrangement by German composer Vincenz Lachner, played there by pianist Paul Lewis and the Vertevo String Quartet from Norway, along with double bassist Tim Gibbs. Coming up, you'll hear A Witty Waltz by Tchaikovsky, played by Germany's youngest professor. That's in a minute.
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3: 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Sunshine mixed with clouds at times today, with daytime highs approaching 77. Winds out of the north, 8 to 15 miles an hour. Partly cloudy skies again tonight. Lows level off around 53. And that's a look at your forecast from Delmarva Public Media. I'm meteorologist Derek Height. Right now, it's 72 degrees.

0: violinist Yulia Fischer there with the Russian National Orchestra, conducted by Yakov Kreitzberg. That was the Waltz Scherzo by Tchaikovsky. I'm Aaron Kane. It's great to be here with you today. Coming up, guitarist Sergio Assad shows that he contains multitudes.
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0: If you know the name Sergio Assad, it's a good bet that you know him as a guitarist. He often collaborates with his brother, Odair. The two of them are both guitarists, but Sergio Assad is also a composer, and this is something he wrote, a prelude, fugue, and vivace, and he's leaving the guitar playing, this time, to Plinio Fernandez.

0: Three pieces in one there, a prelude, fugue, and vivace by composer and guitarist Sergio Assad, played there by guitarist Plinio Fernandez.
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0: The Philharmonia Orchestra, conducted by Jeffrey Simon, with music of Germaine Taillefer, her music for Wedding on the Eiffel Tower. That was Waltz of the Telegrams. It occurs to me, how does a telegram learn to waltz? Probably 1, 2, 3, stop. 2, 2, 3, stop. Nothing more up to the moment than a telegram joke. Anyway, we've got some highly combustible music by Handel coming up in about a minute.
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3: 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Sunshine mixed with clouds at times this afternoon, with daytime highs approaching 77. Northeasterly winds 8 to 15 miles an hour. Partly cloudy tonight, lows dip down to about 53. And that's a look at your forecast from Delmarva Public Media. I'm meteorologist Derek Height. Currently, it's 75 degrees.
4: Some musicians play actual antique instruments made during the Baroque era, and some play modern reproductions. Andrew Manzi plays a violin made in 1782, and Richard Egar plays a modern reproduction harpsichord. You'll hear them making magic on those instruments, playing music by George Frederick Handel on Sunday Baroque this weekend.
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0: Trevor Pinnock led the English concert in Music for the Royal Fireworks by George Frideric Handel.
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0: The Suite from the opera The Tender Land by Aaron Copland. That was the Phoenix Symphony conducted by James Sidaris.
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0: The winter of 1932 in New York was particularly cold and brutal, and George Gershwin found a way to escape it. He got together with a handful of friends, they got a boat, and they sailed to Havana, Cuba, and, well, they went out to the nightclubs most nights, and in pretty much every club they visited, Gershwin heard music he'd never encountered before. He also saw some percussion instruments he'd never encountered before. He even brought some of them back as souvenirs. So, back in the States, with claves in his hands and those melodies in his heads, Gershwin created this, his Cuban Overture. You'll hear it later this hour. Let's start this hour with some music by Francis Poulenc, played by pianist Pascal Roget.

0: Lavinia Meyer, the harpist there, that was Plutôt earlier by Alexandra Streliski.
1: WESM 91.3 is the home of jazz on the Eastern Shore. And if you're one of those cats that can tell the difference between Miles and Coltrane, then this station is probably for you. 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
3: High of 77 this afternoon, under partly cloudy skies, northeast winds 8 to 15 miles an hour. Partly cloudy again tonight, lows level off around 53. And that's a look at your forecast from Delmarva Public Media. I'm meteorologist Derek Height. Right now, 77.

0: The Stockholm Chamber Ensemble, conducted by Esa-Pekka Salonen, with the Symphony No. 82, The Bear, by Joseph Haydn. A musical souvenir of George Gershwin's trip to Cuba is coming up in a minute.
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0: The last big work for orchestra by George Gershwin. That was his Cuban Overture, performed there by the Rochester Philharmonic Orchestra, conducted by Jeff Tysick.
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0: Memory of the Andes by Modesta Sangines, played there by pianist Antonio Oyarzabal. More music that was lost but now is found in a minute.
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4: Sunshine mixed with clouds at times this afternoon, with daytime highs approaching 77. Northeasterly winds 8 to 15 miles an hour. Partly cloudy tonight. Lows dip down to about 53. And that's a look at your forecast from Delmarva Public Media. I'm meteorologist Derek Height. Right now, 77.
5: Los Angeles, Berlin, New York, London, the list goes on and on. I'm Allison Young. Symphony Cast takes you around the world to hear the world's best orchestras in concert. That's on APM's Symphony Cast.

0: The Symphony No. 4 by Florence Price. That was the Philadelphia Orchestra, conducted by Yannick Nézet-Séguin. A little something from Claude Debussy arrives in the post in about a minute.
1: 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I'm the Chief Content Officer here at Delmarva Public Media. 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

0: Claude Debussy, drawing upon his memories of some time he spent in England with a mysterious and somewhat melancholy jig from Image for Orchestra. 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

0: and The Swallow by Caroline Shaw, sung there by members of Voces 8. Mozart proves he's more than just a great composer and a great keyboard player in a minute.
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4: High of 77 this afternoon under partly cloudy skies, northeast winds 10 to 15 miles an hour. Partly cloudy skies again tonight, lows level off around 53. And that's a look at your forecast from Delmarva Public Media. I'm meteorologist Derek Height. Currently 75.
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0: Violinist Baiba Skrida there with the Swedish Chamber Orchestra conducted by Eivind Odland. That was the Violin Concerto No. 4 by Mozart. Music for piano and orchestra by Chopin coming up in about a minute.
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0: Symphonia from Olympiad, written by Giovanni Pergolesi. That was Myungwon Chung conducting St. Cecilia Orchestra.
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4: Sunshine mixed with clouds at times this afternoon, with daytime highs approaching 77. Northeasterly winds 8 to 15 miles an hour. Partly cloudy again tonight. Lows level off around 53. That's a look at your forecast from Delmarva Public Media. I'm meteorologist Derek Height. Currently 74.

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3: 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The county has surrounding waterways on three sides, with public boat ramps and two public beaches. 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
0: Cesar Franck coaxes a very majestic sound with the finale of his symphony. It might be because his main focus for decades was the king of instruments, the organ. It's a difficult instrument to master. You got both your hands and feet involved, and you have to pull out all those stops. People would line up just to hear him improvise after church services. He creates a darkness into light feel over the course of the symphony. And that initially went over some of the critics' heads at first. Here is that finale with Paris Symphony, and Semen Bishkov conducts.

0: The finale from the Symphony in D Minor composed by César Franck. That was Semyon Bishkov conducting the Paris Orchestra. I'm Scott Blankenship.
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0: the powerful brass section of the Buffalo Philharmonic Orchestra. Well, and the rest of the orchestra's there as well. With the entry of the gods into Valhalla from Das Rheingold by Richard Wagner. That was Joanne Folletta conducting.
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4: 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Sunshine mixed with clouds at times this afternoon, with daytime highs approaching 77. Winds out of the northeast, 8 to 15 miles an hour. Partly cloudy again tonight, lows dip down to about 53. That's a look at your forecast from Delmarva Public Media. I'm meteorologist Derek Height. Currently, it's 73 degrees.
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0: 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Here's the third movement with Kenan Azmeh playing the clarinet with German Symphony Orchestra.

0: Isabel Faust playing the violin with the Academy of Ancient Music Berlin. That's the Brandenburg Concerto No. 4 by Johann Sebastian Bach.
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0: Hi, I'm Scott Blankenship with music by Leonard Bernstein next. This comes from Candide. And after everything Voltaire's characters have survived, like war, the shipwreck, the Inquisition, betrayal, they don't arrive at triumph. They arrive at a garden and the modest hope that tending it might be enough. Here's Make Our Garden Grow with the Boston Pops Orchestra and Tanglewood Festival Chorus.

0: Adieu from the Flower Festival in Genzano by Edward Helsted with the London Symphony Orchestra, led by Richard Bonning.
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Hello there, and welcome to Exploring Music. It's Bill McLaughlin here, and we are about to embark on yet another adventure together, strangers in a strange land. This is the story of a remarkable group of people who came to the United States fleeing fascism in the 1930s and 40s. It was a sort of odd gift from the old world. It brought us composers, performers, writers, visual artists, philosophers, architects, and these artists found a safe perch here and changed our culture. That's our story for this week. We're going to be listening to the music composed by them, starting with a young fellow born in Russia in 1881, which made Igor Stravinsky just the right age and in the right place to be invited to Paris in the years before the war by Serge Diaghilev. There, Stravinsky made three remarkable ballets, Firebird, Petrushka, and The Rite of Spring. The premiere of The Rite of Spring in April of 1913 caused a tremendous riot. People joked that it seems Stravinsky started the First World War all by himself. And in fact, a year later, the world was at war. Stravinsky spent the war largely in Switzerland. And after the war, he found Paris a very nice place to be. This is the 1920s and 30s, at least up until the middle of the 30s. It's the rise of National Socialism, and we're going to start off by listening to a piece composed in 1934. This piece in English is The Fairy's Kiss, the original title Le Berceur de la Fée. It's a ballet for his old friend Georges Balanchine, based on a story by Hans Christian Andersen. We're going to hear two pieces from the ballet. The opening scene is a village fete where in Switzerland it's a real country scene and Stravinsky is enjoying himself. I have to say, this is 1934. That's 21 years after The Rite of Spring, and Stravinsky has developed a completely different language. Some people call it neoclassicism. In this case, he's actually quoting melodies of his childhood idol, Peter Tchaikovsky. So it's very tonal music, very different sounding from Rite of Spring. Let's listen to two sections, the village fete and then a pas de deux. In this performance, Igor Stravinsky conducts the Cleveland Orchestra himself.

The Fairy's Kiss, La Bessère de la Fée, we heard two sections. And Stravinsky's music here is very traditional harmonically. It could almost have come from Tchaikovsky. But of course, with Stravinsky, it's always rhythmically very alive. He's one of the most interesting rhythmic composers who has ever existed. And we'll hear that in our next selection, a concerto in E-flat major. What sort of title is that for Stravinsky? Concerto in E-flat major? That sounds like a title for a work of Mozart or Haydn or Bach even. Yeah, it is Bach that Stravinsky had in his mind in this piece. And here we find a very interesting parallel between Stravinsky and one of his closest friends in Paris, Pablo Picasso. These two brilliant innovators had burst upon the scene in Paris earlier in the century. Picasso and his friend Braque had pretty much invented the idea of cubism right around the same time that Stravinsky was composing Rite of Spring. And then, after the war, Picasso turns way back and starts to make pictures of people who look, despite the fact they're kind of lumpy and heavy, they look sort of like Greek figures. And this is exactly the same time that Stravinsky starts going back to music of earlier styles, neoclassicism. In my opinion, this concerto of Stravinsky, which bears the title Dumbarton Oaks because the place in Washington, D.C. where it was first heard, is one of his great triumphs. Three movements filled with continuous energy and the joy of invention. There are some rhythmic challenges in this, but it's nothing like Rite of Spring. And those challenges are met admirably by the conductor Pierre Boulez in this performance.

The concerto in E-flat major called Dumbarton Oaks. Pierre Boulez conducting the ensemble Intercontemporain. Music composed by Stravinsky largely in Paris. Paris and Switzerland in the year 1937. The premiere given in Washington, D.C. in 1938 in a beautiful home, really an estate, called Dumbarton Oaks, which was the home of the philanthropist Robert Woods Bliss and his wife Mildred Barnes Bliss. They commissioned this piece from Stravinsky as a celebration of their 30th wedding anniversary. And the next piece we're going to listen to, we owe to the generosity of that very same couple, Robert Woods Bliss and Mildred Barnes Bliss. They commissioned a symphony in C major from Stravinsky. Now that really sounds like a title by Joseph Haydn, doesn't it? And in fact, it's quite intentional. The symphony in C dates from 1940, and a great deal of trouble had come to Stravinsky between 1938 and 40. He had lost both his daughter and his wife to tuberculosis, and then in 1939, his mother Anna died. He was already experiencing health problems himself, and of course, World War II had broken out in 1939. This was the time of the Battle of Britain, and so Stravinsky was forced to leave Europe. He brought with him two movements of the symphony. He wrote the third movement in Cambridge, Massachusetts, and the fourth movement in Hollywood. Let's welcome this world traveler, Igor Stravinsky. Welcome him to the United States, his new home, where he lived to the end of his life. We'll listen now to George Schulte conducting the Chicago Symphony in the third movement of the Symphony in C.

It's the third movement, the Allegretto, from Stravinsky's Symphony in C Major, composed in 1940. You're tuned into Exploring Music, and this week we are telling the story of strangers in a strange land. These remarkable people who came to the United States fleeing fascism in the 1930s and 40s and really changed our culture. Drop us a line. Let us know how you like this show via our website, exploringmusic.org. It's hard to say who is the most famous of all of these emigres. I guess Albert Einstein's right at the very top of the list, or Thomas Mann, but Stravinsky was no less famous. He was the greatest composer alive for a lot of people, or at least the only one they'd ever met with that kind of fame, going back to the

So now we get American ingenuity acting in combination with a commercial sense, and some remarkable pieces came to Stravinsky in the next couple of years. One of the most remarkable was a commission brought to him by George Balanchine, his old friend. Balanchine had been asked by Ringling Brothers Barnum and Bailey Circus to choreograph a ballet for 50 elephants and 50 ballerinas. What? So he calls up Stravinsky and says, I wonder, would you like to do a little ballet with me? And Stravinsky says, for whom? For some elephants. How old? Very young, says Balanchine. Stravinsky, all right, if they are young elephants, I will do it. Here we have it, the circus polka.

Some of you probably caught that. That's not Stravinsky. That's Schubert's March Militaire raising its head proudly and the ending of Igor Stravinsky's Circus Polka, composed for a young elephant in 1942 as Michael Tilson Thomas with the London Symphony Orchestra. And then Stravinsky, incurable curiosity, led him to the next piece. He was interested in all sorts of music here in the New World, and it didn't take him long to become fascinated with Woody Herman. Woody Herman and his Herd, the great clarinet player and his orchestra. Here's a piece which Stravinsky entitled Ebony Concerto. Ebony is the wood of which the clarinet is made. Woody Herman said this piece was frighteningly difficult. His guys weren't really readers, and here's Stravinsky. He didn't write for a jazz band. He wrote pure Stravinsky, says Woody.

After the first rehearsal, we were all so embarrassed we were nearly crying because nobody could read this stuff. Then Stravinsky walked over, put his arm around me and said, "Ah, Woody, what a beautiful family you have." Here's the result, the second and third movements of the Ebony Concerto.

Igor Stravinsky, the Ebony Concerto, which was composed in 1945 for Woody Herman. Yeah, Woody, what a beautiful family you have. And we have one more piece from Stravinsky to conclude today's program. It's fun to hear music for elephants and for Woody Herman, but the war was going on all of these years. And in 1945, Stravinsky began a symphony in three movements. He said, "This is a reaction to newsreels, goose-stepping soldiers, square march beat, brass band instrumentation, and grotesque crescendo are all related to these abhorrent figures." Yeah. But then the piano and the harp start a fugue, and here we have, at the end, the rise of the Allies, and the final, rather commercial, D-flat major sixth chord. Let's listen. Here's the finale of the Symphony in Three Movements of Igor Stravinsky.

Whoa, what is that? Man, that's a sixth chord. What makes that a sixth chord? Okay, here's D flat major. But you got a B flat into it? That's the sixth. Two, three, four, five, six. Yeah. That's Hollywood. Our boy, Igor Stravinsky, throwing that D flat major sixth chord in at the end of his symphony in three movements, is firmly declaring himself on American soil. He said, that chord tokens my extra exuberance in the Allied triumph. He lived another 25 years here, and all of those 25 years, he was a vital presence in the United States. Tomorrow, we'll continue the story of strangers in a strange land with the arrival in America of composer Béla Bartók. Exploring Music is produced by Sidney Gillard at WFMT in Chicago and produced and engineered by Bill Sigmund at Digital Island Studios here in New York City. Our production assistants are Ella Pinsloop, Eric Opland, Adela Skoronsky, and Weston Williams. 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I'm Bill McLaughlin. 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

0: There are few instruments whose sound can rival that of the orchestra, but the mighty organ can at least come close to matching 100-odd musicians on stage, and Saint-Saëns Organ Symphony offers some perfect opportunities to do so. On this week's Chicago Symphony Orchestra program, Cameron Carpenter is the organist in this ravishing and innovative score. The piece anchors an all-French program led by Nikolai Schepps-Snyder. Carpenter also takes the spotlight in Poulenc's sparkling and Baroque-infused Concerto for Organ, Strings, and Timpani. And we'll bookend the program with Dukas's fantastical Sorcerer's Apprentice and works by Ravel from a 1991 recording led by Daniel Barenboim. All of that is coming up on this week's CSO program. I'm Lisa Simeone.
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0: When the CSO gave the U.S. premiere of The Sorcerer's Apprentice by Dukas in 1899, music director Theodore Thomas introduced it as an interesting novelty by a composer, quote, little known in the musical world. The orchestral scherzo proved so popular that the Chicago Symphony would play it on nearly every season for the next few decades. And that was before the 1940 release of Disney's Fantasia, when a certain Mickey Mouse starred as the magician's apprentice who summons a broomstick to life to help complete his chores.
2: It's a remarkably well-crafted piece.
0: Conductor Nikolai Schepps-Snyder.
2: It's funny. It's interesting. It's something that draws you in immediately. I mean, you can envision the story, even not knowing the story behind it, not having seen Fantasia either. It's impossible not to understand that this music is a story. And I think listening to that, everybody feels that.
0: The Sorcerer's Apprentice was, in some ways, an atypical piece for Dukas, a ruthlessly self-critical composer who allowed just 15 of his works to be published in his lifetime. The French composer also wrote a substantial opera, a symphony, a piano sonata, and some smaller-scale pieces. But The Sorcerer's Apprentice inspired several composers, including Debussy and Stravinsky. We'll hear a December 2022 performance. Nikolai Schepps-Snyder leads the Chicago Symphony Orchestra in The Sorcerer's Apprentice by Dukas.

0: The Sorcerer's Apprentice by Dukas. Nikolai Scheps-Znaider led the Chicago Symphony Orchestra. Our French connection continues with Francis Poulenc. The Parisian composer wrote his concerto for organ, strings, and timpani on a commission from Princess Edmond de Polignac, born Winnereta Singer, the American heiress to the Singer sewing machine fortune. The princess hosted many star-studded salons in Paris and wanted an easy organ piece that she herself could tackle with a small chamber group. But Poulenc soon realized that the work had the potential to be grander and more significant. He'd lost a dear friend in a car accident in 1936, and in the period that followed, he reacquainted himself with his Catholic faith. He traveled to a pilgrimage site in southwestern France, studied sacred music, and digested the great organ works of Bach and Buxtehude. He fashioned these many influences into a concerto that is both light and somber, elegant and dazzling.
1: It's, of course, a staple of any soloist's career on the organ.
0: That's organist Cameron Carpenter, who makes his CSO debut in this program.
1: And it's by Francis Poulenc, who is one of the outstanding tonalists of the era, was, of course, continuing in an exclusively tonal direction when the world around him was descending into serialism and other sorts of musical nihilism.
0: Cameron Carpenter. We'll hear a 2022 performance now, recorded at Orchestra Hall. Cameron Carpenter joins the Chicago Symphony Orchestra and conductor Nikolai Scheps-Znaider. This is the Concerto for Organ, Strings, and Timpani by Poulenc.

The Concerto for Organ, Strings, and Timpani by Poulenc. Nikolai Jeps-Znaider led the Chicago Symphony Orchestra, and Cameron Carpenter was the organ soloist. Carpenter performed on the Casa Vonfrère Opus 3765 organ. The instrument was installed in 1998 and dedicated the following year to conclude the Symphony Center expansion and renovation project. And the audience calls Cameron Carpenter back for an encore. From Bach's Goldberg Variations, this is the Variation number 20.

0: usually associated with the harpsichord or piano, but played here on the organ. That was the variation number 20 from Bach's Goldberg Variations, an encore by Cameron Carpenter. Coming up next, Cameron Carpenter returns. And later, music by Ravel. Stay with us.
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0: This is the Chicago Symphony Orchestra in concert. I'm Lisa Simeone. Camille Saint-Saëns came to the organ naturally. He worked for some 25 years as a church organist in Paris, including a stint at La Madeleine, the official church of the French Empire. This wealth of experience fed into his Symphony No. 3, the Organ Symphony, but it isn't meant to be a full-fledged display vehicle, as organist Cameron Carpenter explains.
2: The way in which Saint-Saëns deploys the organ is highly strategic. You don't hear it until the second half of the first movement, in other words, the second movement.
0: What's more interesting to Cameron Carpenter is what all this means.
2: One has a sense of the outsider aspect of the organ, in that the tens of thousands of notes played by the orchestra culminates in a long pedal tone when the organ is holding a G for about 25 seconds at a sort of almost an apathetic mezzo forte, while the rest of the orchestra is engaged in this, some of the most dynamic and sweeping, not to mention virtuosic, movement, while you are resigned to one note during the best moment of the piece, is of course somehow symptomatic to me of the role of the organist, which is again an outsider role.
0: And Cameron Carpenter takes the stage along with conductor Nikolai Jeps-Znyder and the Chicago Symphony Orchestra. This is the Symphony No. 3 in C minor, the Organ Symphony by Saint-Saëns.